this morning, marked official. Two men brought it right up to the door. It wasn't written in my son's handwriting. Oh, the news it carried, not me, to the floor. Well, they said before he fell, he was heroic. And he saved a lot of lives before he died.

from 1971, off an album called Roger Tillison's Album. That was Roger doing Down in the Flood. We also heard something from Greg Brown. The name of that song was Support Game, and that's off sort of a best of collection called If I Had Known, 1980 to 1996. In front of that, we heard Dale Ann Bradley and Alison Brown singing Go Dig My Grave, and that's off a compilation album of several different artists doing a tribute to Gene Ritchie called Dear Gene. And we started out with Emmylou Harris and the Nash Ramblers, Calling My Children Home. You're tuned in to Folk Fury here on KTEP El Paso, public media broadcasting from the University of Texas at El Paso. I'm your host tonight, Dan Alloway, and it is Memorial Day weekend. I hope you have a three-day weekend. I hope you're having a good time. But remember, this weekend came at a cost. Memorial Day is for us to remember those who have laid down their life in service of this country. Here's Bob Bradshaw, a tune called Remember Me.

I come from Santa Fe. I am the first of my sisters to go to college.

0: Thank you. Thank you.
1: Hello there, this is Mick Box of Uriah Heep, and this is the Flower Power Hour asking you to pray for peace. Peace and love to all.

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And I woke up this morning and I looked her in the eye and she said, sweet daddy, you got what I want, but you ain't giving it to me. Oh, and it hurt me deep down into my soul.

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Heads up in the clouds, feeling brighter than the sun.

myself, from my overthinking. If you're listening out there, just repeat after me if you're struggling with your past and say,

gotta begin to look up toward heaven.

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1: This is Weekend Edition from NPR News. I'm Aisha Roscoe. President Trump posted on social media yesterday that the U.S. and Iran are close to a deal on ending the war. But the president acknowledged that details are still being worked out, and Iran is already disputing some of what Trump is saying. For what's known about this agreement and what's not, we're joined by NPR's Jane Arath in Beirut and NPR national security correspondent Greg Myrie in Washington. Thanks to both of you for being here.
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1: This is Week in Edition from NPR News. I'm Aisha Roscoe. There's been growing angst over the rise of artificial intelligence lately. Even as more people report using the technology, many also worry about its impact on jobs, relationships, politics, and more. A Quinnipiac poll earlier this year showed 80% of Americans are concerned about AI. More than half think it will do more harm than good. Tomorrow, Pope Leo will address that concern in his first encyclical, a major teaching addressed to the world's 1.4 billion Catholics. Joining us now is Megan Sullivan. She's an ethics professor at the University of Notre Dame. Thank you for being here.
2: It's so great to be with you.
1: The encyclical is called Magnifica Humanitas, or Magnificent Humanity in Latin. According to the Vatican, it will be focused on, quote, safeguarding the human person in the time of artificial intelligence. What is Pope Leo expected to say about AI?
2: I think we can expect a few things from Pope Leo. It's always dangerous to get ahead of the Supreme Pontiff, but there are some issues that have been already constant in his leadership. I think we are going to see him.

0: 80% of the animals in this planet are insects. If the insect population dies, we are absolutely doomed.
1: That's after the break. No te vayas.
2: Schumann originally wrote it for oboe, but his publisher published a violin version and also a version for clarinet in A.
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8: It's Latino USA. I'm Maria Hinojosa. Before the break, we were at the Whitney Museum talking with Latina curator Marcela Guerrero about redefining what counts as American art. So let's get back to the museum, to where the traditional boundaries of what's displayed on the gallery walls are beginning to shift.
9: Oh my God, this is so beautiful.
0: See? Because this is a pretty remarkable story of a mother-daughter presentation that we're doing. One of the through lines of the biennial is this idea of kinship and how we relate, not only among humans, but also among species.
8: The next room we enter has a few pieces on the wall, but instead of traditional square canvases, the work is cut into the shapes of bodies. And directly in front of this work is a row of large glass boxes atop of podiums.
9: So we have 1, 2, 3, 4, 5 glass boxes, and inside it looks like a marble sculpture, but is it marble?
0: It's unhardened wax, but it's meant to look like marble.
8: Okay. Yeah. The sculptures are of little naked toddlers curled into themselves. Their arms are tucked into their chests, their legs folded in, and their faces are relaxed as they appear to sleep. And there's something really peaceful about all of this.
0: The babies are by an artist, Andrea Fraser, and we were captivated by them and also the story that's behind them.
8: Andrea is a conceptual artist whose work explores the social, financial, and psychological aspects of the art world.
0: She sent me an email saying, I wanted to tell you about my mother. Her name is Carmen de Monteflores. She came from Puerto Rico in the late 40s to New York to study art.
8: This year, after advocating for her mom to be in the biennial, she decided to make something personal.
0: In the mid-60s, she's still painting, trying to make it into the art world, but no one's paying her attention. Critics, art dealers, curators, no one's really giving her a chance.
8: Marcela then directs my attention to a group of colorful plywood canvases hanging on the walls, just beside the row of those glass-encased baby figures.
0: She keeps painting. In the 60s, she's making these shaped canvases.
9: Okay, this looks super modern, and what you're telling me is that this is from
0: 66, 67, yeah.
8: The large canvases are cut into the shapes depicting naked people with vibrant 1960s pop colors.
0: Luckily, she did not destroy them. She just put them in storage. And you know how many decades later I get this email and Andrea tells me, you know, you should see the work. And we saw them and we were blown away.
8: Marcela's decision to have these canvases displayed alongside Andrea's sleeping babies highlights a through line of intergenerational artistic kinship.
0: 1969, Carmen stopped painting. She gave up. She said, you know, the art world's not paying attention to me. I'm just going to stop painting. She transformed her life. But it was Andrea, who was a toddler in the late 60s, who feels

0: have to be productive. You put this kind of demand on productivity yourself. You say, okay, I should be doing something.
1: I mean, I think that's the funny thing of being a professor in academia. Like people will say, how many hours a week do you teach? I'm like, I don't know, like six, you know, and then with, you know, with
0: premise, they're like, what a life,
1: right? But how many hours a week am I working on my job?
0: Till bedtime
1: or whatever. I'm not asleep.
0: Yeah.
1: You know what I mean? Like right. I'm, and somehow I have colleagues who I think, my God, I just did a review of a, and I was like, when does she sleep?
0: I know.
1: Yeah. When does she sleep? How can she possibly produce this much in 1 year and have a healthy work-life balance when I'm doing half as much as her and I don't have a healthy work-life balance?
0: You know, I don't think the tenure system would work at all if the profession itself didn't attract motivated people. People who have to work, who have to be productive, because yeah, I could see some, you know, slacker getting a job like this. They probably wouldn't, number one, because they wouldn't get tenure, right? they're not showing they're productive enough. But even if they did, I can't imagine it happens occasionally just floating through the rest of your life doing the minimum. I mean, I just can't imagine that.
1: I actually knew, a professor whose job it was, an associate provost whose job it was to sort of research delinquent people with tenure, you know, figure out like who's totally skating on it.
0: All right.
1: But I don't know any.
0: The personality is just not going to happen. Like, you know, even here in my act four, I say, yeah, I allow myself in boredom, but you would not believe the creative projects that I have going right now that I don't need to have going, but I do because I just love them and I just have these great ideas.
1: And that's a great reason.
0: Yeah.
1: Right. My, one of the concerns I have with the pattern set up by the tenure system is while you're on that tenure clock, you kind of become a frenzied, you say yes to everything and you become sort of frenzied and you say, well, of course I'll do that. Yeah. And you try and add your name to every grant proposal and come to every meeting and et cetera, et cetera, et cetera. And it creates this, manic work volume. And there's this idea that, okay, but once I get tenure, I'll be able to shift gears a little bit. And I'm not sure that really
0: It doesn't
1: built that.
0: Yeah.
1: And I do wonder sometimes I get so wrapped up in the volume of output in a year that I like, if I were to do 30% less stuff, but do the 70%, I'm still doing better or make the 70% more impactful.
0: You
1: know what I mean?
0: Yeah.
1: If that might not be more really keeping in line with the original intention of tenure.
0: Right. Yeah. That it's hard to say, but I think that, I remember when I was a graduate student and I got my first graduate degree in literature and, had this, professor and, she had just gone up for tenure and she had gotten, and I go, all right, now you could be radical. You could be, you know, and you know, you think that, well, when I get tenure, I'll speak up. I've actually even heard non-tenured people say that, well, I'll speak up more aggressively when I get tenure, but they don't. Tenure basically just, you know, to get tenure, you're attracting the kind of people who are going to continue on that same trajectory. But anyway.
1: Or as we say on the stage, you perform what you rehearse. I spent 5 years on the tenure track rehearsing a certain kind of behavior, and I'm going to suddenly reveal that you're a completely different personality once you cross that line. I mean, there are people who do that, but they're extremely, they're not represented.
0: No, I have yet to encounter that kind of, that kind of colleague. So, but I want to get back to New York, man. Where did you grow up?
1: I grew up in Seattle.
0: Seattle.
1: Yeah.
0: Did you?
1: In Seattle. Well into my 20s, I went to University of Washington.
0: Okay.
1: Got my undergrad there. Kicked around for a little while, then went off to grad school. Ultimately studied at the Alabama Shakespeare Festival.
0: Mm.
1: Got my Master's of Fine Arts, and then I moved to Gotham. I moved to the city that never sleeps.
0: Wow. And so I want to know what that 17 years was like. How old were you when you got there? And I want to hear like an amazing experience or insight you had in that 17 years.
2: It was awesome.
0: Oh, your face is lighting up.
2: I think I moved there in my late 20s. I think I was 27 when I moved.
0: Wow, what a time to be in.

You have been listening to the first part of my conversation with Jay Stratton. Next week, in part two, we continue our discussion about Shakespeare, acting, creativity, fear, and the strange balancing act between art, work, and everyday life. 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

From a long-lost recording made in 1913, we've just heard Agustin Barrios Mongoré performing his piece Bicho Feo, or Ugly Bug, subtitled Tango Humorístico. By the way, that recording has recently been reissued on Chanterelle Records. You're listening to Classical Guitar Alive. I'm Tony Morris. 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This is Mazurka Apasionata, performed by Inno Voorhorst.

Mazurka Appassionata, performed by Inno Voorhorst. We'll close this special edition of Classical Guitar Alive devoted to Augustin Barrios Mangoré with a sneak preview to his forthcoming biographical film titled Mangoré. This is Gloria's Prelude, based on his Preludio Saudage. It's performed by the film screenwriter, yours truly, your host Tony Morris.